0: will join the Philadelphia Orchestra on this program, and he's bringing his own trio, the bassist Martin Jaffe and the drummer Jason Marsalis. Now, here's Marcus Roberts talking about the piece he's going to play. See if you can guess what it is.
1: I think that the beautiful thing that Gershwin and Whiteman did is they introduced something in the concert hall that gave a certain legitimacy to jazz, which at the time, you know, people just considered it for obvious, we won't get into the politics and the socialization of it, but for obvious reasons, people didn't really think it was all that.
2: Well, as you know, the piece certainly was and still is all that. Pianist Marcus Roberts referring to George Gershwin's Rhapsody in Blue that you will hear on this broadcast tonight with the Philadelphia Orchestra. It's a piece that has thrilled audiences since its first appearance at Aeolian Hall in New York City in February of 1924 with Paul Whiteman's orchestra and Gershwin himself at the piano.
0: Having a piano trio, a jazz piano trio, as the kind of group soloist in Rhapsody in Blue, just part of this wonderful panoply of sound. But that's later. We're going to start the concert with Petrushka by Igor Stravinsky, a work he wrote in 1911 and later updated in 1947. It was first conceived of as a piece for piano and orchestra, but became famous as a dance score for Sergei Diaghilev's dance company, the Ballet Russe. And this 1947 revision was intended to make it more of an orchestral showpiece rather than a ballet score. Now, that time period, 1911 and those years around that period, were a time of great creativity for Stravinsky. He wrote The Firebird in 1910 and, of course, the great Rite of Spring in 1913.
2: So, what we're about to hear, Petrushka, this is the narrative, roughly the story. There are three puppet characters, the Moor, handsome, dashing, the ballerina, beautiful and graceful, and Petrushka, more of a clown figure, not as charming as the Moor by any measure. And then a fourth character, the magician, who, with the wave of a flute as a magic wand, brings these puppets to life and they begin to dance. There's a love story. Petrushka falls in love with the ballerina loves the Moor. The love triangle's right there, and it doesn't end well.
0: Do they ever?
2: Hardly ever. This one concludes with a duel, and the Moor kills Petrushka.
0: But wait, as they used to say on late night TV, there's more, because Petrushka comes back to life, well, sort of life, to haunt the magician puppet maker and curses him for making Petrushka come to life. Now, if you're wondering who Petrushka is, he is essentially Pulcinella in Italy, or you may know him as Punch from Punch and Judy in the English-speaking world. And his main trait, wherever he goes, is that he's a trickster whose shenanigans often have the reverse effect of what's intended. In St. Petersburg, which was Stravinsky's home city at the time, Petrushka puppet shows were often set up in colorful booths, like a Punch and Judy show, at fairs during Shrovetide, which was the week of festivities before Lent, kind of the Russian version of Mardi Gras. And that term, Shrovetide, it crops up in a lot of the movement titles.
2: Yeah, the first section, in fact, is called the Shrovetide Fair, the magic trick. It's where we see the puppets all gathered together. Then we'll hear Petrushka's room, the Moor's room, the dance of the ballerina, and a final section of a Shrovetide Fair music as well, including dances of nursemaids, the coachman, the stable boys, and fitting for the final movement of the Philadelphia Orchestra, the last part is called The Mummers. That's a Philadelphia tradition. So the stage door at Carnegie Hall is closed, the lights are down in the audience, and we're backstage with concertmaster David Kim and Philadelphia's music director, Yannick Nezet-Séguin. And so, going on stage now, David Kim, and we are about to transport ourselves through music to a Shrovetide Fair in Russia for a great piece of music by Igor Stravinsky.
0: And again, this will be the bigger 1947 orchestration of Stravinsky's Petrushka from the Philadelphia Orchestra, kicking off a concert of music that will also include two composers who moved freely between the worlds of the popular music of the day and, in fact, even helped establish what the popular music of the day would be and the concert hall. And those are, of course, George Gershwin and Kurt Weill, coming up in the second half of the program. But right now, the orchestra is tuned. Yannick Nezet-Séguin is about to take the stage.
2: Yannick Nezet-Séguin and the Philadelphia Orchestra.

0: From Carnegie Hall, live, the Philadelphia Orchestra and music director Yannick Nézet-Séguin just took you to a Shrovetide fair for a puppet show with a little something extra, a little magic in it. Igor Stravinsky's Petrushka performed on this concert from Carnegie Hall, live. Backstage, I'm Jeff Spurgeon alongside John Schaefer.
1: And certainly a well-received performance of Petrushka from a typically boisterous crowd here at Carnegie Hall tonight. He is known and loved here in New York, brings the Philadelphians here quite often. Of course, music director as well at the Metropolitan Opera. As I say, a familiar and much-loved figure on the New York classical music scene. And of course, back in Philadelphia as well. Yannick Nézet-Séguin making his way off the stage here at Carnegie Hall. And bringing us to intermission. And coming up in the second half, we'll have two works, the Symphony No. 2 by Kurt Weill and the Rhapsody in Blue, famous piece by George Gershwin, celebrating its centennial in 2024. Yannick Nézet-Séguin, though, back out on stage. Almost as quickly as he came off, he went back out and is now congratulating the various members of the orchestra who were featured in Stravinsky's Petrushka.
0: It's a great piece, and the members of the Philadelphia Orchestra are saluting their colleagues as Nézet-Séguin goes through the orchestra and asks individuals to be acknowledged by the audience. It's such an incredibly colorful piece, and to imagine the creator of the role of Petrushka, that was the great Nijinsky, who created that role and broke some old rules of ballet choreography. He was a herky-jerky puppet on stage. It was a real change in technique. Stravinsky's work drove music forward into the 20th century in those early years, and we'll explore some more of that progress of music in the second part of this concert from Carnegie Hall Live when the Philadelphia Orchestra return to bring you the Symphony No. 2 of Kurt Weill, and then a very special performance of George Gershwin's Rhapsody in Blue with the Philadelphia Orchestra and jazz pianist Marcus Roberts and his trio, who have been taking this iconic American work, spinning it around in a jazz room for a number of years, and completely properly so.
1: My colleague Jeff Spurgeon commenting on a highly anticipated version of George Gershwin's Rhapsody in Blue coming up in the second half of this program. This is Carnegie Hall Live.

0: I'm Keitar Harada, Music and Artistic Director of the Dayton Philharmonic Orchestra, and this is listener-supported Discover Classical, 88.1 WDPR Dayton, 89.1 WUSO Springfield, and 89.9 WDPG Greenville. 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
3: You're listening to a concert by the Philadelphia Orchestra with music director Yannick Nézet-Séguin from Carnegie Hall Live. A bit later in this program, you'll hear a very special performance of George Gershwin's Rhapsody in Blue with the Marcus Roberts Trio joining the Philadelphians. Backstage at Carnegie Hall, here's John Schaefer to tell you what's next on the program.
4: First, we have the small matter of a symphony by Kurt Weill, who, in addition to writing songs like Mack the Knife and Alabama Song, was also an adept composer of concert music. So we'll get his Symphony No. 2. And then, Jeff, as you say, pianist Marcus Roberts and his trio, piano, bass, and drums, as a kind of collective soloist in a special performance of Gershwin's Rhapsody in Blue. And what will make this performance so special is Marcus Roberts' take on the work and his own improvisation. And as he said, it was one of the first pieces on the American musical landscape that gave legitimacy to jazz, especially in how the Rhapsody lends itself to interpretation.
5: The beauty of the themes and the clarity of the Americanism in the piece is why I felt okay with doing it. Like, when people have asked me, well, would you improvise on Mozart? No, because I don't know enough about his language to feel comfortable doing that. You know, there has to be like a real authenticity in these collaborative enterprises for me. So I felt very good with it because I grew up in church, so I'm very familiar with soul and the blues and gospel music. And so those themes just sounded like what I was already wanting to do.
3: Marcus Roberts. Right now, intermission is beginning to wind down. More members of the Philadelphia Orchestra are coming back on stage, and we are getting ready for the second work on this concert by the Philadelphia Orchestra, music director Yannick Nézet-Séguin. We've enjoyed Petrushka by Stravinsky. Up next, music of Kurt Weill.
4: Kurt Weill, of course, known for his dramatic stage works with Bertolt Brecht, which gave us songs like Mack the Knife, plays like the Three Penny Opera, the Seven Deadly Sins, the City of Mahagoni. But he also wrote concert music, choral pieces, chamber music. There's a concerto for violin and winds, and two symphonies, the second of which we will hear in just a moment.
3: Kurt Weill started writing this symphony in 1933. That was the year that Hitler came to power, the year that Weill, a Jew, had to flee Germany. He went first to France and then came to America and was very excited to come to America. He said that when he and his wife, Lottie Lenya, were on the ship seeing the Statue of Liberty, some of the people on the ship with him appeared worried about this new country. He said, "We felt like we were coming home." He became an American citizen.
4: And changed the pronunciation of his name.
3: Yes, indeed. So Kurt Weill is German, right. And after he arrived in this country, he stopped speaking German, eschewed the language completely, never lost the accent, but he said, "I'm Kurt Weill from now on." And so, either way is correct, we say.
4: So, interesting story, the background of this symphony commissioned by Princess Edmond de Polignac, who also commissioned works by Stravinsky and Erik Satie and Poulenc and others. And although that's a fancy title, Princess Edmund de Polignac, she was in fact an American. She was a member of the Singer family, as in the Singer sewing machines. So royalty of a different sort, I suppose. And in fact, the first performance of the symphony was in her home to a private audience. And it was the German conductor, Bruno Walter, who eventually gave the first public performance in Amsterdam and championed it and brought it to New York. It had its Carnegie Hall premiere in December of that year, 1934, with the New York Philharmonic. We are about to hear the Philadelphia Orchestra performing it, with Yannick Nézet-Séguin giving us a thumbs up as he prepares to take center stage with the Philadelphia Orchestra here at Carnegie Hall to perform the Symphony No. 2 by Kurt Weill, a work that might have a hint of Mahler in it, which would explain Bruno Walter's enthusiastic championing of the piece. But see what you think. The orchestra back out on stage. They're tuned, ready to go. Stage door opens, and out strides Yannick Nézet-Séguin to lead the Philadelphia Orchestra in this Carnegie Hall live performance of the Kurt Weill Symphony No. 2.

0: If you know Mac the Knife, if you know September Song, you may still not know this piece of music written by the same man, Kurt Weill. His Symphony No. 2 performed on this broadcast from Carnegie Hall live by the Philadelphia Orchestra and their music director, Yannick Nezé-Séguin. Backstage, I'm Jeff Spurgeon alongside John Schaefer.
1: 1934 piece by Kurt Weill, as he was still known then, right. Using the German pronunciation of his name before he settled here in the States. Yannick Nezé-Séguin back out at center stage to, as he did at the end of the Stravinsky performance, to point out some of the members of the Philadelphia Orchestra who had important solo roles to play in that piece by Kurt Weill. And although, Jeff, as you say, this is a kind of a far cry from September Song or Alabama Song or Mac the Knife, there are still some very tuneful moments in this symphony, especially some of the wind writing. You could hear him spinning a melody and thinking, wonder what I could do with that elsewhere.
0: I think that composers who have the gift of melody can't stop themselves. Schubert couldn't stop himself in his symphonies. Leonard Bernstein wrote great symphonic music, but there were melodies there. Mm-hmm. And Kurt Weill had that gift as well. And yes, couldn't restrain himself in portions of this three-movement symphony that, as you said, got its first performance in 1934, championed by Bruno Walter, and first performed by Walter and the New York Philharmonic in Carnegie Hall in the same year that it was officially introduced in Europe in 1934.
1: All right, so we have one more work on this program, and it's going to take a little bit more of a reset of the stage because there's a rhythm section to accommodate. Marcus Roberts has brought along his bass player, Martin Jaffe, and his drummer, Jason Marsalis, who, yes, is part of that famous first family of American jazz, son of Ellis and therefore brother to Branford and Winton and Delfeo and all the rest of them. So we're going to have a little bit of a reset of the stage, which gives us some time to tell you about Marcus himself, who is not just an award-winning jazz pianist, but also a composer, an educator. He began playing the piano when he was 5 after losing his sight. He didn't have any actual formal training till he was 12. He attended the Florida School for the Deaf and Blind and then received a Bachelor of Arts degree from Florida State. He now has an honorary doctorate from the Juilliard School.
0: Marcus Roberts has received lots of awards, and for all his musical accolades, and there are many of them, he says he's most proud of the Helen Keller Achievement Award. That is an award given to individuals and organizations who have improved the quality of life for people with disabilities. Other recipients of the Helen Keller Achievement Award are Ray Charles, Stevie Wonder, late jazz pianist George Shearing, and the great jazz singer, pianist Diane Shore.
1: That's exalted company.
0: Indeed. Marcus Roberts has lots of recordings, solo piano, small jazz ensembles, and projects with larger groups as well. He made a DVD with the Berlin Philharmonic featuring his arrangement of George Gershwin's Concerto in F for piano and orchestra, but we're going to hear the earlier Gershwin concerto on this concert.
1: The Rhapsody in Blue coming up. The stage here at Carnegie Hall being set up with piano, bass, and drums for the Marcus Roberts Trio to join the Philadelphia Orchestra on that iconic Gershwin piece celebrating its centennial this year, Rhapsody in Blue. Now, we talked to Marcus about his approach to this piece as a musician who is grounded in both classical and jazz.
2: It's easy to find syncopation, which is the key for us, to find what J. Leroy Morton called the sound of surprise. Like that's easy for us to find in our music. So we just have to work towards all of these things with a flexible attitude. So anytime I play a cadenza at this point with Rhapsody, it's always completely different. And I don't know if it's going to be coming from the standpoint of the gospel tradition or if it's going to be some combination of gospel mixed with some abstract French harmonies. I don't know, but I just make sure that the people can follow it and the structure of the piece remains intact. And I think that's why it's been a pretty successful you know, innovative idea as far as bringing two worlds together. They really shouldn't be separated, in my opinion.
0: Marcus Roberts talking about his approach to Gershwin's Rhapsody in Blue, which we are about to experience with his trio and with the Philadelphia Orchestra. And now the orchestra is set, and we're getting ready for the beginning of this amazing American, as we've said, iconic work for piano and orchestra, but given a twist tonight in this special reimagining by the Marcus Roberts Trio.
1: And making their way now out on stage, the members of the Marcus Roberts Trio, with Marcus at the piano, Martin Jaffe on bass, Jason Marsalis on drums, and accompanying them to center stage, conductor Yannick Nezet-Séguin, who is joining in the applause as the trio take their spaces, their spots at center stage.
0: That applause from Marcus Roberts. Big bow to the audience. Yannick now getting over to the podium, and we'll have that famous clarinet beginning for Gershwin's Rhapsody in Blue.

0: A mighty roar from the audience here at Carnegie Hall for that performance of Gershwin's Rhapsody in Blue. Yannick Nezet-Séguin conducting the Philadelphia Orchestra and featuring the Marcus Roberts Trio. Marcus Roberts at center stage taking a bow. The incredible jazz pianist, composer, and educator with his longtime drummer Jason Marsalis and bassist Martin Jaffe. The three of them now joined by Yannick Nezet-Séguin at center stage here at Carnegie Hall. And the rest of the Philadelphia Orchestra rising to join in the applause as well. And what a remarkable performance that was of Rhapsody in Blue. Jeff, you know, we know the Ferdi Groffet later version, the big orchestral version,
1: right?
0: The United Airlines
1: version.
0: Yes,
1: that's right, the big post-romantic version, right?
0: But Ferdi Groffet also did the original version, which was for piano and essentially a dance band.
1: That's right.
0: And here we had the Philadelphia Orchestra. I mean, it is an orchestra. There are lots of strings, but they were giving us...
1: They gave us some of that that punchier up and down sound of early jazz in the 1920s that got smoothed out as time went by.
0: A remarkable performance to round out this concert here at Carnegie Hall. The three members of the Marcus Roberts Trio still basking in the applause, now joined by Yannick Nezet-Séguin, who, I have to say, you know, this is a challenging piece. It's a familiar work for a conductor, but this was a very, very different performance with a pianist who was in the moment.
1: Yeah, improvising, who cannot communicate with it. Just had to be done through feel, through understanding, through a little rehearsal, just as music should be made.
0: Yeah.
1: And so, with this concert concluded, the Philadelphia Orchestra is leaving the stage, but we are very privileged right now to have Marcus Roberts join us here at the Carnegie Hall live microphones. Congratulations, Marcus, on that great performance. What a thrill to hear that work.
2: Oh, thank you so much. We had a great time.
0: We hope you had as much fun playing it as we all did listening.
2: No, I did. I tell you, to play this, fantastic piece at Carnegie Hall with this wonderful Philadelphia Orchestra and this great trio that I'm blessed to be with, I don't really have the words, but I felt what I like to refer to as communion with the people as I played it.
1: So I think the audience was with you from the word go and the orchestra as well. When you sit down to do a piece like this, is there any forethought isn't quite the right word.
2: I start off with what I call conscious improvisation, meaning I'll have a general roadmap. But then when the subconscious takes over, and then I just try to see where the music wants me to go. And usually whatever I had in mind ends up getting changed. So it's one of those things where true improvisation is a lot like life. You know, you're trying to go to a store, and then the roads close, and you just got to find another way, right?
1: So you make a plan, and then you throw the plan out.
2: Then you throw the plan out.
1: If you have to do it.
2: Make it up.
0: But there's another person along for the ride going to that store with you, and that is the conductor, Yannick Nezet-Séguin, who is put in the position, Marcus, of Paul Whiteman at the first performance of Rhapsody in Blue, because famously Gershwin hadn't finished his piano part yet,
2: right?
0: And wrote in the score to the conductor, "Wait for nod."
2: Yeah, I know.
0: So how do you let him know? Is it a nod, or are there cues?
2: Especially you got a blind guy who's not looking at the conductor, right?
0: Right, right.
2: But, you know, we have a nice set of cues that I give that are very clear that fit right in with the score, so that it's very clear for Yannick to know, okay, we're two bars before rehearsal six, and then he brings them right in. So it's not quite as magical as we might all want to think it is.
1: And you have that wonderful trust with the members of your trio.
0: And so the orchestra has to make room not just for you and your improvisations, but for a full jazz combo. Mm-hmm. You know, so there's got to be a lot of give and take in the sort of the creation of how the roadmap of this piece is going to go.
2: Well, yeah. Well, what we want is, you know, we want both art forms to be authentically represented. So when it's time for the orchestra to do their thing, we want to make sure that we support them, and we go from being a trio to being a rhythm section. So our job at that point is to support, accompany, and bring out the colors and the timbres that they're playing and allow them, you know what I mean, to follow the conductor do what they wish to do.
0: Well, you certainly, the trio sound does color the orchestra. Jeff and I were talking just while you were still center stage, you know, being showered mm-hmm. with applause, how the orchestration here, even though it's the Philadelphia Orchestra with full string ensemble, they really went for that kind of jazz band, that 1920s jazz band sound.
1: Did you influence that, or is that the orchestra or Yannick conversations in rehearsal?
2: I think that's what a true collaboration is. It becomes a give and take where I think we all follow, honestly, the democratic principles of America. You know, we listen to each other. We deal with communion or community instead mm-hmm. of resistance. We deal with cooperation instead of anarchy. And we try to basically state our individuality through group identity, a group purpose and a group identity. And I think that when these two great art forms come together and we have this great composer who composed so much great music, that's really the best of America.
0: Yeah. Well, that audience was there with you. They felt the relevance. They were there right now.
2: Yes, they were.
0: And
2: that's inspirational for us. And that actually, you know, that kind of influence, maybe we influenced them and then their reaction influences us. And it's just a beautiful collaborative thing, even with the people being involved.
3: Yeah, absolutely.
1: Marcus Roberts, thank you so much for the amazing performance tonight and for spending a little time with us after the concert here.
2: Oh, my pleasure. Thank you all for, you know, broadcasting this great concert.
1: We're so pleased to do it and so pleased you were a part of it. Marcus Roberts, who with his trio joined the Philadelphia Orchestra tonight for Gershwin's Rhapsody in Blue. And earlier in the program, we heard Stravinsky's Petrushka and the Second Symphony of Kurt Weill.
0: A backstage conversation with pianist Marcus Roberts from a 2024 broadcast of Carnegie Hall Live. That concert happened within days of the 100th anniversary of the famous debut of George Gershwin's Rhapsody in Blue. For the few minutes we have left on this broadcast, let's listen to an excerpt of a performance by pianist Beatrice Arana from earlier this season. Here's a little sampling of Claude Debussy's Etudes, Book 2, from Carnegie Hall Live.

0: An excerpt from a concert heard earlier this season from the Italian pianist Beatrice Rana. That was an excerpt from Claude Debussy's Etudes Book 2 from Carnegie Hall Live. 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Our thanks to Clive Gillinson and the staff of Carnegie Hall, WQXR's recording engineers, George Wellington, Duke Marcos, Noriko Okabe, and Bill Sigmund, WQXR's production team, Eileen Delahunty, Laura Boyman, and Christine Herskovitz. I'm John Schaefer. 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
1: 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Good evening, I'm Sammy Griffith, and welcome to A Little Night Music. I'll be with you for the next 2 hours, playing music so you can rest easy. Coming up this hour, music by Mauro Giuliani for flute and guitar, as well as the Mozartiana Suite by Tchaikovsky and a Nocien by Erik Satie. We'll begin this hour with a legend. This was written by Antonín Dvořák, part of a set of 10 legends that he wrote originally for piano four hands, piano duet. This is the fifth of the legends in its orchestrated form. We'll hear a performance by the Budapest Festival Orchestra, led by Ivan Fischer.

0: That was Antonín Dvořák's Legend in A-flat major, opus 59, number 5. That performance by the Budapest Festival Orchestra, led by Ivan Fischer. Thank you to Drs. Ron Itnayer and Alyssa Klapp Itnayer for adopting that recording in memory of Reverend Joe Klapp from our library here at Discover Classical, Dayton's only 24-hour classical music station.
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0: Up next, music by Mauro Giuliani, a virtuoso guitarist from the early 1800s. He was quite popular in Vienna at that time and wrote a number of pieces while he was there, including this duo concertante for flute and guitar. We'll hear a performance by flutist James Galway and guitarist Katsuhiro Yamashita.

James Galway and Katsuhiro Yamashita performed Mara Giuliani's duo concertante, Opus 52. 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I'm Sammy Griffith, and thanks for joining me this evening. Our next work is a piece by Tchaikovsky. This is his fourth orchestral suite. It's called the Mozartiana Suite. It was written to celebrate the 100th anniversary of Mozart's opera Don Giovanni. Tchaikovsky wrote this suite based on four tunes written by Mozart. The first was a gigue for piano, the second a minuet for piano, the third movement is actually after a transcription written by Franz Liszt of Mozart's choral work, the Ave Verum Corpus. And the fourth movement's theme is from a set of variations that Mozart wrote on another theme by Gluck. We'll hear a performance of the Mozartiana Suite by the Philharmonia Orchestra, led by Antal Doradi.

Antal Doradi led the Philharmonia Orchestra in that performance of Tchaikovsky's Mozartiana Suite, the orchestral suite number 4 in G major. Thank you to Michael Vanderveen for adopting that recording from our library here at listener-supported Discover Classical. I'm Sammy Griffith, and thanks for joining me this evening. Up next, a somewhat enigmatic work by French composer Eric Satie. He called this a gnosien, based on the Greek word for knowledge or gnosis. However, we really don't know what exactly he was getting at. He was very interested in the Gnostic sect. There's no specific tie musically here. We'll hear a performance of his gnosien number 3 for piano, this performance by Pascal Roget.

Pascal Roget performed Eric Satie's Nocien No. 3. Thank you to the Reverend Ray Kaiser for adopting that recording from our library here at Discover Classical, Dayton's only 24-hour classical music station. Coming up in the next hour, we'll hear music by Richard Strauss, as well as Johann Hermann Schein, and a composer by the name of Vyacheslav Novak. We'll close this hour with music by English composer Frank Bridge, well known for his idiomatic string writing. This is a piece that he wrote in 1902, however, it was not performed or published during Bridge's lifetime. In 1983, Paul Hindemarsh published a catalog of Frank Bridge's work, which brought this work into the public eye, and essentially a suite was compiled around this work in order to get this specific waltz published. The set is called Four Pieces for String Orchestra. We'll hear the second movement, the Valse Intermezzo in E minor. This performance by the Moscow Chamber Orchestra, led by Konstantin Orbelian.

That was Frank Bridges' Valse Intermezzo in E minor, performed by the Moscow Chamber Orchestra, led by Konstantin Orbelian. 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Good evening, I'm Sammy Griffith, and thanks for joining me for a little night music. We'll begin this hour with some Moonlight. This is a piece by Richard Strauss, written for his opera Capriccio. This is the intermezzo Moonlight music, performed by horn player Barry Tuckwell and the Royal Philharmonic, led by Vladimir Ashkenazy.

Barry Tuckwell performed with the Royal Philharmonic, led by Vladimir Ashkenazy, Richard Strauss's Moonlight Intermezzo from the opera Capriccio. Thank you to Renata and Wolfgang Melanot for adopting that recording from our library here at Discover Classical, Dayton's only 24-hour classical music station. The Humane Society of Dayton is asking for volunteers to invest time, energy, and emotion to help local animals in need of care. If you are interested in becoming a volunteer with the Humane Society of Greater Dayton, fill out an application at volunteers@hsdayton.org. Up next, music by Johann Hermann Schein, a German composer from the early 1600s. He wrote a single collection of instrumental music during his career, the Banchetto Musicale, or musical banquet, essentially, dinner music. This is the suite number 3 from that collection. We'll hear it performed by the 6-string consort of viols.

The Six-String Concert of Viols performed Johann Hermannstein's Suite No. 3. I'm Sammy Griffith, and thanks for listening with me this evening to Discover Classical, 88.1, 89.1, and 89.9. Up next, music by a Czech composer by the name of Vítězslav Novák. He was a teacher at the Prague Conservatory in the early 1900s. Although he composed primarily in the neo-romantic tradition, his music is considered actually an example of Czech modernism. We'll hear a performance of his Serenade in D Major by the Ukrainian Chamber Orchestra, led by Andrew Mogrilia.

Andrew Moglia led the Ukrainian Chamber Orchestra in that performance of the Serenade in D Major by Vyacheslav Novak. I'm Sammy Griffith, and thanks for joining me this evening here at listener-supported Discover Classical. Coming up in just a few minutes, we'll hear Mendelssohn's Intermezzo from A Midsummer Night's Dream. But first, a composition for Mozart, a standalone movement for piano solo called the Adagio in B Minor. It's one of only two pieces that he ever composed in the key of B minor, and the only piano work. This is the Adagio in B minor performed by pianist Yannick Nezet-Séguin.

Yannick Nezet-Séguin performed Mozart's Adagio in B minor. Thank you to Larry Lane for adopting that recording from our library here at Discover Classical. I'm Sammy Griffith, and it's good to be with you this evening. Our last work this evening is by Felix Mendelssohn. This is the intermezzo from A Midsummer Night's Dream. He wrote music for Shakespeare's play a couple of times during his career. The first was actually a concert overture not associated with a theatrical performance. The second was for the theater. This is the intermezzo from that collection of music performed by the Orpheus Chamber Orchestra.

0: You heard Felix Mendelssohn's Intermezzo from A Midsummer Night's Dream, performed by the Orpheus Chamber Orchestra. I'm Sammy Griffith, and it's been a pleasure to be with you this evening. I'll be back with you again tomorrow evening at 10 p.m. for a little more night music. Up next is Peter Van de Graaff to take you through the overnight. 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
2: I'm Peter Van de Graaff. The instrument, the viola, often doesn't get its due, and let's rectify that right now with some music by a woman who is a professional violist named Rebecca Clark. Patricia McCarty plays that instrument with Virginia Eskin at the piano, Passacaglia on an Old English Tune.

Patricia McCarty playing the viola, Virginia Eskin the piano, and music by the English-born, later American composer, Rebecca Clark. That's the Passacaglia on an Old English Tune. On two occasions, Mozart wrote duos for violin and viola. He played both of the instruments at the highest level. Here's the first of those duos, performed on period instruments by Vera Betz and Jürgen Kussmaul.

Vera Betts and Jürgen Kusmal performing that first of the two violin and viola duos by Mozart. Why did he write that music? As the story goes, his friend Michael Haydn, younger brother of Joseph Haydn, was commissioned to write six duos, wrote four of them, then became sick, and Mozart stepped in and under Michael Haydn's name wrote the other two. Very nice gesture. Speaking of Michael Haydn, this is a responsory.

Florian Heyerick conducting that music, a responsory by Michael Haydn. 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Just a few minutes, we'll listen to A Suite from the Firebird by Stravinsky. First, this by his teacher, Nikolai Rimsky-Korsakov, the very famous Dance of the Tumblers from the Snow Maiden. Leonard Slatkin, St. Louis Symphony.

That Dance of the Tumblers comes from an opera by Nikolai Rimsky-Korsakov. By the way, he considered that to be his greatest composition, the opera The Snow Maiden. That was Leonard Slatkin conducting the St. Louis Symphony. Rimsky-Korsakov's very talented pupil Igor Stravinsky had his first great success with the ballet The Firebird, written for Sergei Diaghilev. Started on a great, great career. It's one of the most successful ballet composers. Here's a suite from The Firebird. It was arranged many years after he wrote the work, in 1945. Ricardo Chailly conducts the music now with the Royal Concertgebouw Orchestra.

one of a couple of suites arranged from the ballet by Igor Stravinsky, The Firebird, based on Russian folklore. 1945 suite we heard there. That performance by the Amsterdam Royal Concertgebouw Orchestra, under the direction of Ricardo Chailly. Something completely different now. This takes us to Elizabethan England, and it is a madrigal by a master of the art form. His name is Thomas Morley. Sweet nymph, come to thy lover, with members of the Hilliard Ensemble.

Paul Hillier and a couple members of the Hilliard Ensemble with Sweet Nymph. It's a madrigal by Thomas Morley. This is listener-supported Discover Classical, 88.1 WDPR Dayton, 89.1 WUSO Springfield, 89.9 WDPG Greenville, and at discoverclassical.org. The African-English composer Samuel Coleridge Taylor arranged a collection of what he called 24 Negro melodies, and here's one of them, with the National Philharmonic and Michael Repper conductor.

the seventh of the 24 Negro Melodies by African English composer Samuel Coleridge Taylor, conducted by Michael Repper. Thanks for making time for us, for music, and for enjoying it along with me. I'm Peter Van de Graaff. We have a couple of violin romances to hear, and this one is by Samuel Coleridge Taylor. We often hear this in the version for violin and orchestra, but here it is for violin and piano. And it's with Callum Smart Violin, Richard Utley Piano, Samuel Coleridge Taylor's Romance.

Violinist was Callum Smart, pianist Richard Utley, and The Romance by Samuel Coleridge Taylor. Here's another romance for violin, this time with orchestral accompaniment. It's the first of the two by Beethoven. Isaac Stern solos now with the Franz Liszt Chamber Orchestra.

Isaac Stern Violin and the Franz Liszt Chamber Orchestra with the Romance No. 1 of the two by Beethoven. A little more by Beethoven, very famous piece, different character from what we just heard, the Turkish March from the Ruins of Athens, conducted by Claudio Abbado.

Berlin Philharmonic, Claudio Abbado conducting the Turkish March for the Ruins of Athens, music of Beethoven. 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There is a tenuous connection between our next composer and Beethoven. As the two met at one point, and he desired to study with Beethoven, Beethoven approved of this composer, thought he was very talented, but for some reason turned him down as a student. His name is Cipriani Potter, P-O-T-T-E-R, an English pianist composer, taught at the Royal Academy of Music for many years, in fact was the director of it for a number of years in the 19th century. His dates are, by the way, 1792 to 1871. Here's the Piano Concerto No. 4 by Cipriani Potter with Howard Shelley Piano and the Tasmanian Symphony Orchestra.

and there's a musical discovery for you. Chances are you've not heard music of that composer before. He remains little known. Cipriani Potter. Rather unusual first name. That was apparently his godfather's name. That was the Piano Concerto No. 4 by that English pianist, composer, teacher. And a performance by Howard Shelley Piano, who also conducted the accompanying Tasmanian Symphony Orchestra. Another little-known composer from that same time and place is John Burton, and this is a presto for piano by Burton, played by Ian Hobson.

pianist Ian Hobson performing Presto by English composer-pianist John Burton. 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Music by a couple of very nationalistic composers drawing from folk life, Edvard Grieg and Béla Bartók. Let's first hear this Mountain Dance by Grieg from his Scenes from Folk Life with pianist Eva Kanardal.

pianist Eva Knardal from her recordings of all the piano music of Edvard Grieg with the Mountain Dance from Scenes from Folk Life. There were two composers in the early 20th century who were good friends, and they traveled around together gathering folk tunes, dances, and songs. They were Béla Bartók and Zoltán Kodály. We have music of each of those. First, Bartók and his Romanian folk dances with Virtuosi di Cumo conducted by Peter Csaba.

Virtuosi di Cumo, conducted by Peter Chaba, and the Romanian Folk Dances by Béla Bartók. Not long after he and Zoltán Kodály spent a good deal of time traveling the countryside gathering folk music, Bartók's friend Zoltán Kodály write this music, 1916 now is the year, and this is appropriately the Kodály Quartet performing the String Quartet No. 2 by Zoltán Kodály.

Performance by the Kodály Quartet of their namesake Zoltán Kodály's music, his string quartet number 2. Now to the German Baroque, and we begin with this preamble, which is part of the little notebook for Wilhelm Friedemann Bach by that man's father, Johann Sebastian Bach.

Joseph Payne performing on the clavichord, a preamble from the Little Notebook for Wilhelm Friedemann Bach, written by his father, Johann Sebastian Bach. 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Here is music by a Czech-born composer and double bassist who was a contemporary of Bach, worked in Dresden, not far from where Bach was in Leipzig, named Jan Dismas Zelenka. This is a sinfonia, and it's performed by the Freiburg Baroque Orchestra, conducted by Gottfried von der Goltz.

Sinfonia in Eight Parts by the Czech-born but German-based composer Jan Dismas Zelenka, with Gottfried von der Goltz conducting the Freiburg Baroque Orchestra. Zelenka, as I mentioned before, lived in fairly close proximity to Bach, who was not far away in Leipzig, as Zelenka was based in Dresden, working for the court of August the Strong. Here's a minuet from the English Suite No. 4 by Bach, played by Bob von Osboden.

Bob van Asperen performing that minuet from English Suite No. 4 by Bach. 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I'm Peter van de Graaff, and it is my pleasure to be with you, sharing music later on by a couple of Norwegian composers. And we think of Norwegian composers, we think of Edvard Grieg first and foremost, perhaps secondarily Johan Halvorsen, but we'll be hearing a work for violin and orchestra by a composer named Christian Sinding. Itzhak Perlman will be the soloist. We also have something by a woman who was a pianist-composer from Grieg's time. The two were close friends. Agata Bakker Grøndahl is her name. Before we get to any of that, however, some music by Franz Schubert, including a work he wrote as a young teenager, his Symphony No. 1. I'll have that for you in just a moment or two. Here is a very famous piece by Franz Schubert, the Military March No. 1. It's played by Yara Tal and Andreas Hruthausen.

music by a composer who was undoubtedly the greatest of all composers for piano for hand music, very prolifically writing for that ensemble. Franz Schubert is his name, and that was his Military March No. 1, one of his best-known pieces. Jadotal and Andreas Kruthausen were the two pianists. What a great start Franz Schubert had in his career as a symphonic writer. He was just 16 years old, and yes, still very much under the influence of Haydn and Mozart when he wrote this, but what an accomplishment. Symphony No. 1 in D, already a great masterpiece. Here is the Royal Concertgebouw Orchestra, Nicholas Arnoncourt, the conductor, and Schubert's Symphony No. 1.

Very few composers in music history were at such a young age when they wrote a masterpiece like the piece we just heard. A 16-year-old Franz Schubert wrote that Symphony No. 1 in D. It was performed by the Royal Concertgebouw Orchestra. The conductor was Nicholas Arnoncourt. Now we turn to Norwegian music. No Grieg, but a couple of other composers. This is a traditional Norwegian melody, first of all, a dance called a minuet, and it is performed by the Lodestar Trio.

Three string players making up the Lodestar Trio, playing that minuet, which is a predecessor to a waltz, a simple dance in a triple meter, three beats to the measure, traditional Norwegian music. 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Contemporary and friend of Edvard Grieg here, her name is Agata Bakar Grøndahl, noted pianist composer. Natalia Strelchenko has recorded all of her piano music, and she wrote a lot of it. And here are her five piano pieces, Opus 63.

Five piano pieces, otherwise known as fantasy pieces, opus 63 by the Norwegian pianist-composer Agata Bakker-Grøndahl, a friend of Edvard Grieg. In fact, the two performed the Grieg's piano concerto together on multiple occasions. When we think of Norwegian music, we think of Edvard Grieg, and virtually everyone is compared to him in some way. Some consider our next Norwegian composer to be the successor to Grieg, and indeed he is one of the most highly regarded composers from that country. He lived from 1856 to 1941, and his name is Christian Sinding. He wrote a little piece, Rustles of Spring, for which he is best known, but he was very prolific. And this is also a highly regarded piece. Itzhak Perlman is the violinist with the Pittsburgh Symphony and Andre Previn, and it is the Suite in A Minor.

Itzhak Perlman violin, Pittsburgh Symphony, Andre Previn conducting Suite in A Minor by Christian Sinding, which has that very unusual structure. The first movement is very tiny, and to me it sounds like a finale, but then it goes on from there. Music by Norwegian Christian Sinding. Here's the Ave Maria by William Byrd.

the Gesualdo Six singing Ave Maria by William Byrd. 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Peter Van de Graaff here, inviting you to stay tuned because we're going to listen to a piano concerto by Sergei Prokofiev, his best loved one, which is the piano concerto number 3, and the pianist will be Marta Argerich, the Argentinian pianist. We're going to begin with her by herself, and she performs this music of Chopin. Here is the Nocturne in C minor, opus 48, number 1 of Chopin.

of the Nocturnes of Chopin, the C minor, opus 48, number 1. The pianist was Marta Argerich, and you probably noticed with the background little coughs and noises, that was made in concert, and the date was set 1978. It was in the Concertgebouw in Amsterdam. This is a sonata by Francesco Maria Veracini. He was Italian composer, born in Florence, from the High Baroque, 1690 to 1768, his dates. We'll listen to the first of his sonatas, performed by Trio Settecento.

When we think of the Baroque sonata, we don't think of an extended five-movement work that lasts more than 18 minutes. But there you have it, one of several academic sonatas, as the composer Francesco Maria Veracini called them. That was the first in D major. And a performance by Trio Settecento on period instruments. Rachel Barton Pine, violin, John Mark Rosendahl, cello, and David Schrader, harpsichord. We're going to hear in just a moment or two a very different piece from that, the third piano concerto by Sergei Prokofiev with pianist Marta Argerich. And she and Sergei Babayan recorded some more music of Prokofiev together, this arrangement of part of the ballet Romeo and Juliet. This is The Quarrel.

Sergei Babayan and Marta Argerich with that music from Prokofiev's Romeo and Juliet in Sergei Babayan's transcription for two pianos. This is Discover Classical. 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This is one of the most beloved of 20th century piano concertos, and the performance we're going to hear was from the 1998-99 season of the Royal Concertgebouw Orchestra of Amsterdam, something of an important year for them. It was the 10th anniversary of Ricardo Chailly becoming the music director of the orchestra. It was also the 110th anniversary of the orchestra itself. This recording from December of 1998, as you're going to hear, in performance, in concert, Marta Argerich with the Royal Concertgebouw Orchestra of Amsterdam and Ricardo Chailly conducting. This is the third piano concerto by Sergei Prokofiev.

We've heard a performance from 1998 of music of Sergei Prokofiev. The place was one of the great music halls in the world, the Royal Concertgebouw in Amsterdam, with that orchestra conducted by Ricardo Chailly, and the pianist was Marta Argerich. Sergei Prokofiev's Piano Concerto No. 3. It took Prokofiev quite a while to write that piece. He actually got his first ideas for it in 1911, and then the principal theme of the second movement came to him a couple years later, so he worked off and on the work. He was in the United States when he finished the piece. In fact, it was given its premiere in 1921 with the Chicago Symphony, and Frederick Stock conducted. Prokofiev himself was pianist on that occasion. A little more by Prokofiev, arranged for cello and piano. This is the march from The Love for Three Oranges with Christophe Croizet and Alexander Panfilov.

0: That's one of Prokofiev's best love tunes, the March from the Love for Three Oranges, an opera dating from around the same time as the Third Piano Concerto. Christoph Coiset cello, and the pianist was Alexander Panfilov. 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
1: 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Orff's Carmina Burana doesn't hold back. 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

The overture to the opera from 1748 by Jean-Philippe Rameau called Zaïs, a heroic pastorale. And that performance was by the musicians of the Louvre on period instruments, conducted by Mark Minkowski. Before we get to Schubert's tragic symphony, the number 4, we have music here by Rameau, followed by something by Marin-Marais, both from the French Baroque. This is the Montagnana Trio, clarinet, cello, and piano. So you know right away that this is not a period instrument performance. There was no clarinet in Jean-Philippe Rameau's time. But this is an arrangement of the fifth concert from the Pièce de Clavecin, the harpsichord pieces in concert by Rameau.

the Montagnana Trio. Performing that music by Rameau, originally for harpsichord and a few string instruments, the fifth of the harpsichord pieces in concert with other instruments. That's how that's translated, Pièce de clavecin en concert by Rameau. Another great French Baroque composer from just a generation before, Marin Marais, wrote this. It's a set of variations on La Folia de España, and it's performed by Charlotte Maddox and Nancy Ambrose King.

Nancy Ambrose, King Oboe Charlotte Maddox Harpsichord, Les Folies d'Espagne by Marin Marais. That's a set of variations on that tune used by so many composers, and the tune is by an anonymous composer originally, La Folia d'Espagne. And lest you think that why would a oboe be playing that, Marin Marais himself specified that that could be played by all kinds of instruments: organ, harpsichord, guitar, transverse flute, recorder, and oboe. We're going to hear a symphony of Schubert momentarily. Here is a gigue by Marin Marais from his opera Alcyone.

group called Tempesta di Mare, performing that gigue, which comes from the 1706 opera by Marin Marais called Alcyone, considered one of his masterpieces. This is Discover Classical. 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This is the Menuhin Festival Orchestra, conducted by Sir Yehudi Menuhin, as we listen to Schubert's Symphony No. 4 in C minor. Because of the dark character of the work, it's known as the Tragic Symphony.

On the whole, it's really rather a happy piece of music, but there are some darker pages to that symphony. And so it's known as the Tragic Symphony, particularly how it opens. Symphony No. 4 in C minor by Franz Schubert. The recording from the late 1960s by an orchestra conducted by Sir Yehudi Menuhin, better known as a violinist. This is a song simply called Song by Schubert.

0: Lied or Song by Schubert, Lucia Pop Soprano. 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

The strings of the Indianapolis Symphony, conducted by Raymond Leppard, played The Lullaby by George Gershwin. Good morning, it's 6:08 here on Discover Classical. I'm Larry Carrazzle, Thursday morning, and right now temperatures in the upper 60s here in Dayton. It's going to get windy today with a high in the mid to upper 70s, and mid to upper 70s on Friday as well. Might see some more rain coming this weekend. Here's some music by Muzio Clementi with the pianist Tanya Bannister in one of his piano sonatas.

0: Tanya Bannister played that music by a Mozart friend and sometimes rival by the name of Muzio Clementi. His piano sonata, Opus 41 in E-flat. Thanks to Dolores Collins for supporting Discover Classical and adopting that recording. Good morning, it's 6:26 here on Discover Classical. Right now, temperatures in the upper 60s here in Dayton. It's going to get windy today with high temperatures in the mid to upper 70s today and Friday. 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Led by Dayton Philharmonic violinist Kara Camfield, it's June 22nd through the 25th. 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

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Thursday morning with temperatures in the upper 60s right now. We'll have mid to upper 70s today and Friday, getting windy today as well. Coming up later this morning, today's edition of Arts Focus at 5 till 8, we'll hear from outgoing artistic director of the Dayton Opera, Kathleen Clausen, and giving us a preview of this Saturday's Dayton Opera broadcast. First, one of two Bachs we'll hear. We'll first hear the Father Bach and then one of his prolific sons coming up in the 7 o'clock hour. First, Johann Sebastian Bach with the Hans Martin Linde Consort, and the first Brandenburg Concerto, the number 1 in F, the only such work of Bach in four movements instead of the traditional three.

Soloists and members of the Hans Martin Linde Consort in the four-movement Brandenburg Concerto No. 1 in F by Johann Sebastian Bach. Thanks to Nancy Wilda for supporting Discover Classical and adopting that recording. Good morning, it's 5 till 7 here on Discover Classical with music by one of Bach's sons coming up at 7 o'clock. And 1 hour from now, today's edition of Arts Focus, and we'll hear a preview of this Saturday's Dayton Opera broadcast. Let's wrap up this hour with music of Dvorak, and music that kind of resembles his Slavonic dances, but this is from the collection of Legends, Opus 59. Here's the Czech Philharmonic and conductor Thomas Netopil and the Dvorak Legend No. 1 in D minor.

0: The first of the orchestral pieces by Dvorak known as Legends. You heard his Legend Opus 59, number 1 in D minor. Thomas Netopil led the Czech Philharmonic. Good morning, it's a minute till 7. 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I'm Larry Caressel, and right now temperatures in the upper 60s. It's going to get windy today, with a high in the mid to upper 70s today and Friday. Might see some rain again Saturday and Sunday, and again highs mid to upper 70s over the weekend.
1: Tune in to hear some of today's most promising young opera singers compete on the stage of the Metropolitan Opera. I'm Deborah Lou Harder. Join us for the 2026 Grand Finals Concert of the Met's Eric and Dominique Lafont competition. Over 1,700 singers from all over the world participated this year. Out of those, 10 talented artists made it all the way to the finals. And on March 22nd, they stepped onto the Met stage in front of a packed house and performed with the Met Orchestra under Maestro Carlo Rizzi. The concert was hosted by soprano Lisette Oropesa, herself a past winner, and featured a guest performance from soprano Tamara Wilson. Catch the opera stars of tomorrow, the 2026 Lafont Grand Finals Concert on the Robert K. Johnson Foundation Metropolitan Opera International Radio Network.
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A short symphony from the pen of one of the most prolific of the composers who were sons of Johann Sebastian Bach. Carl Philipp Emanuel Bach, his Symphony No. 4 in G, with the English Chamber Orchestra led by Raymond Leppard. It's 7:11. Good morning, and thanks for tuning in to Dayton's listener-supported Discover Classical. And today's programming is dedicated in honor of Sherry and Richard Holzman's marriage of 60 years. That's our honorary day for this June 18th. In our musical travelogue in this hour, we'll go to Poland, Italy, Austria, and Kentucky. First, here's music from Poland, Frederick Chopin's Fantasia on Polish airs in A. It's played here by the pianist Jan Lisecki, joined by the NDR Philharmonic.

0: Jan Liseki played the piano, joined by the NDR Philharmonic and the Fantasia on Polish Airs in A by Chopin. Good morning, it's 7:26 here on Discover Classical. I'm Larry Carrasel. Upper 60s, our current temperature. It's going to get windy today, and then a high in the mid-70s today and Friday, mid to upper 70s over the weekend, and a possibility of some rain again Saturday and Sunday. No rain right now in today's forecast, though, just some high winds coming our way around the Miami Valley. Let's travel to Italy in just a minute with the ensemble London Baroque.
1: 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I'm David Crean. 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

The Italian Baroque master and influential composer-musician Arcangelo Corelli and his short and sweet trio sonata, Opus 4, Number 1 in C. That performance by Charles Medlem with London Baroque. Good morning, it's 7:34 here on Dayton's listener-supported Discover Classical. With Arts Focus coming up at 5 till 8, we'll hear from Kathleen Clausen talking about this Saturday's broadcast of the Dayton Opera. But right now we'll go to Kentucky with this music by American composer Lyndall Mitchell, as Howard Hansen leads the Eastman Rochester Orchestra in this set of portraits for orchestra, which Mitchell based on some old American songs. He called this suite the Kentucky Mountain Portraits.

0: Cindy, a ballad, and Chivalry make up the three Kentucky Mountain Portraits by American composer Lyndall Mitchell. And you heard Howard Hansen conducting the Eastman Rochester Orchestra here on Dayton's listener-supported Discover Classical. Good morning, I'm Larry Caressel. Thanks for tuning in on this Thursday. It's currently in the upper 60s in Dayton. Getting windy today with a high in the mid-70s today and Friday.
1: I'm Kathleen Clausen, Artistic Director of Dayton Opera. 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
0: On the subject of opera, here's an overture by Mozart as Christian Baldini leads the Scottish Chamber Orchestra in the overture to Mozart's opera Così fan tutte.

0: The overture to Mozart's opera Così fan tutte with the Scottish Chamber Orchestra conducted by Christian Baldini. Thanks to Charles Taylor and Kim Iconis for adopting that recording of Mozart overtures. Good morning, it's 6 till 8 here on Dayton's listener-supported Discover Classical. Just ahead, Benjamin Britten gives the young people a guide to the orchestra, and one of Boccherini's more Spanish pieces coming up with guitarist Sharon Isbin. That's later on in the 8 o'clock hour. And right now, Arts Focus is supported by the Dayton Art Institute, presenting exhibitions, offering social events, and providing educational programming for the Miami Valley for over 100 years. 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I'm Larry Caressel with Arts Focus. Earlier this year, the Dayton Opera presented a delicious double feature, Bon Appetit and The Cook-Off. And both of those operas will be presented on the air this Saturday at 1 o'clock on Discover Classical. Here's Kathleen Clausen, the artistic director of the Dayton Opera.
1: Since I've been in Dayton, I've been wanting to, frankly, get out and do some shows in different places. And the most contemporary operas are written in a more intimate style. They need a smaller space. They usually have smaller orchestras. And we were at a meeting in where we were discussing future plans. And I was sitting next to a board member, Sam Dorf, who's at UD. And I told him about this new piece that I knew of called The Cook-Off by Shano Pebolo. And it actually hadn't even had its workshop yet, but I knew about it. And he said, "Oh my goodness, that'd be so perfect. I'm doing this whole festival at UD all about food and culture." And that's how it all started, just sitting in a meeting next to Sam Dorf. So we went to UD. It's not a theatrical space, it's a concert hall, but we created a theatrical space, and I think it worked really beautifully. It's so exciting, and it's so fun to be so close to the action. The audience had a great time, and of course, pairing it with the Lee Hoybee Bon Appetit, where the singer actually prepares the recipe on stage. You'll hear in the recording, she's whisking egg whites. You hear the mixer mixing up the cake. All of that happens. Just like on TV, though, it goes into the magic oven and comes out of the other magic oven, fully baked, all within the episode. It was so much fun to work on. It truly is a tour de force for the mezzo because it's nonstop for her. Plus, she has to be Julia Child while she's doing it. It's just great fun, both pieces. And The Cook-Off, though it's a comedy, has a lot of very serious points to make that I think are apropos to today.
0: In the Julia Child piece, does the performer playing Julia Child, if she makes a mistake, does she get to ad-lib at all?
1: She keeps going. Well, she'll respond to what happens. If the whipping doesn't go quite as well as it should, she has to whip faster. And everything, because music is set in a certain amount of time, there is a time limit to when everything has to happen. We rehearsed a lot. In theater, we have something called a dry tech. We had wet techs a lot, where we were using the actual eggs. A lot of eggs were used in the creation of this opera. But you need to break a few eggs to make art, they say.
0: Tell me more about The Cook-Off and the staging, the production of that whole thing.
1: Well, as I said, they're both TV studios. So we have the iconic Julia Child kitchen recreated, which everybody has seen before, I think. But I worked with Rachel Robinson, a local scenic designer, to imagine what this modern TV station would look like. And it's America Loves Food, so I'm a big fan of bunting. So we've got big red, white, and blue banners across the stage. Everything's in shades of red, white, and blue and black. And we had three stations, sort of like Chopped or one of those TV shows. And each one of the contestants is at their station preparing their version of mac and cheese. And they all have a different reason for wanting to win. And they're each telling their stories. And all the stories are compelling for different reasons. And then the right person wins. Isn't that cool when that happens? I am so excited to have both of these on the air this weekend. The Cook-Off is a very new piece. People are going to have the opportunity to hear it on the air for the first time. I'm very proud of our production, the musicians from the Dayton Philharmonic were brilliant in this very difficult score. Shano Pebolo came and saw it, and he was happy with what we did, so that's always great. The text by Mark Campbell, who's a Pulitzer Prize-winning librettist, is really something really quite special. So I think it will make you laugh, and I think it will make you think all the things that I think art should do.
0: And it'll make you hungry.
1: Yes, have some cake. You have my permission.
0: 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I'm Larry Caressel. 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

Earl Wilde at the piano and Franz Liszt's piano version of a violin caprice by Paganini, the Paganini Etude No. 3, La Campanella, or The Little Bell. It's 8:05 here on Discover Classical, 70 degrees now in Dayton. Mid-70s will be the high today and Friday. Then some rain again Saturday and Sunday with mid to upper 70s over the weekend. 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As I promised before, Benjamin Britten gives the younger members of our audience a guide to the orchestra coming up next. Then we'll hear a dance macabre later on in this hour. And stick around in the 9 o'clock hour for a great American violin concerto. First, Benjamin Britten's music, based on a short rondo by Henry Purcell and called the Young Person's Guide to the Orchestra, in which each section of the orchestra gets the spotlight during this 16.5-minute piece. It's also known as the Variations and Fugue on a theme of Purcell. Here's Leonard Slatkin conducting the London Philharmonic.

Benjamin Britten taking a short piece of music by one of his English musical ancestors, Henry Purcell, and expanding it into A Young Person's Guide to the Orchestra, Variations and Fugue on a Theme of Henry Purcell. You heard the London Philharmonic conducted by Leonard Slatkin. Thanks to Andy and Laura Rosenberger for adopting that recording. Good morning, it's 8:23 here on Discover Classical. 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Italian composer Luigi Boccherini's Spanish Side is coming up in just about 8 minutes or so. But first, here's one of the more macabre works of Camille Saint-Saëns as Pierre Dervaux leads the Paris Orchestra in the Danse Macabre, Opus 40.

0: Dance Macabre by Saint-Saëns, that performance by the Paris Orchestra, led by Pierre Dervaux. It's 8:30. 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
0: And that's followed at 8 by the Chicago Symphony broadcast tonight. They're featuring a complete performance of Karl Orff's Carmina Burana. Hear that from 8 till 10 tonight, followed by a little night music with Sammy Griffith. Here's the Spanish side of Italian composer Luigi Boccherini and his most often performed chamber work, featuring guitar, a string quartet, castanets, and a tambourine in the final movement, his guitar quintet in D known as Fandango. Here's the Pacifica Quartet with guitarist Sharon Isbin, and the percussive sounds at the end are played by Eduardo Leandro.

0: Eduardo Leandro supplied the sound in the final movement there, Fandango, using castanets and a tambourine, and joined by guitarist Sharon Isbin with the Pacifica Quartet, the Fandango Quintet in D by Luigi Boccherini. And thanks to Linda Mansfield for supporting Discover Classical and adopting that recording. It's 9 till 9. 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
0: And let's wrap up this hour with music by someone who was a big influence on Johann Sebastian Bach's music, Dietrich Buxtehude. Reinhard Goerbel leads Musica Antiqua of Cologne in this Sonata in G.

0: Members of Musica Antiqua of Cologne, led by Reinhard Goebel, played that Sonata in G by Dietrich Buxtehude. 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

Some ballet music by Josef Martin Krauss from a stage work called Azira. And you heard Uwe Grode conducting the New Zealand Symphony here on Discover Classical. Good morning, it's 9:08 here on this Thursday morning. With solo piano Fantasy by Mendelssohn coming up next, then a Great American Violin Concerto in just about 15 minutes. And at noon today, it's another New at Noon after the composer's datebook. Here is the pianist Shiyun Lee in music of Mendelssohn in one of his great virtuoso piano showpieces, the Opus 28 Fantasy in F-sharp minor.

In a performance by the pianist Shiyun Lee, you heard Mendelssohn's music, his Opus 28 Fantasia in F-sharp minor. Thanks to Celia Diamond for supporting Discover Classical and adopting that recording. Good morning, it's 9:24 here on Discover Classical with a great American violin masterpiece coming up next. 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It's Sunday, June 28th from noon to 4 p.m. More information at americaspackardmuseum.org. Samuel Barber composed this violin concerto, his only such work, in the late 1930s, and he originally just turned over two movements, but the violinist who had commissioned it wanted a grand finale, so Barber said, well, here's what you're going to get, and gave him this virtuoso wild showpiece as the third movement tacked on to the end. Here are all three movements of Barber's beautiful and then intense violin concerto, Opus 14. Paul Huang is our violinist. June Markle leads the London Philharmonic.

0: Two slow movements followed by a tacked-on wild and crazy finale in that music by Samuel Barber from 1939. Violinist Paul Hwang, Jun Markel led the London Philharmonic and Barber's Violin Concerto, Opus 14. Good morning, it's coming up on 10 till 10 here on Dayton's listener-supported Discover Classical. Some music by Jean-Baptiste Lully, written for the theater, coming up next. And also just ahead, in the 10 o'clock hour, some pastoral Beethoven as David Crean joins you for the midday. I'm Larry Carrasel. Thanks for tuning in on this Thursday.
1: I'm Kathleen Clausen, Artistic Director of Dayton Opera. 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Following that, you'll hear this year's Metropolitan Opera Grand Finals Concert at 3 p.m. That's the Dayton Opera at 1 p.m. and the Met Grand Finals at 3, here on listener-supported Discover Classical.

Music from one of the first collaborations between Jean-Baptiste Lully and the playwright Molière. That was music from The Forced Marriage with Alona Petersen and the New York Chamber Musicians. 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This week on Live and Local, we'll hear the Bach Society of Dayton performing Latin American music on our final concert of the 2025-2026 season. I'm David Crean. 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Tune in to Live and Local, Saturday at 10 a.m. and Sunday at 8 p.m. here on Discover Classical, presented with support from the Wright State University School of Fine and Performing Arts. I'm David Crean, so happy to be with you this morning here on Discover Classical. Coming up later in this hour, you'll hear a symphony by Beethoven. Right now, a short piano work by Lily Boulanger, written right around the outbreak of World War I. She called it From a Clear Garden. This performance is by Long Long.

Lili Boulanger was the first woman to win the prestigious Rome Prize in France, and that short piano piece was written not too long after her victory. She called it From a Clear Garden. We heard a performance with Long Long. Thanks to Marianne Cornell for adopting that recording from our music library. 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Nikolai Rimsky-Korsakov was by far the most educated and probably the most accomplished musician of the Mighty Five, which also included Borodin and Mussorgsky and a few others. This is The Dance of the Tumblers from one of his many operas. Like most Russian operas of the time, they deal with pretty narrowly Russian subjects and aren't put on in the West all that often, although they contain some wonderful music. This performance is by Leonard Slatkin with the St. Louis Symphony.

0: The Dance of the Tumblers from the opera The Snow Maiden by Nikolai Rimsky-Korsakov, Leonard Slatkin performed with the St. Louis Symphony. Thanks to John and Marge Hazelton for adopting that recording from our library.
1: I'm Kathleen Clausen, Artistic Director of Dayton Opera. 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Following that, you'll hear this year's Metropolitan Opera Grand Finals Concert at 3 p.m. That's the Dayton Opera at 1 p.m. and the Met Grand Finals at 3, here on listener-supported Discover Classical.
0: Here's music by Beethoven, the 6th of his 9 symphonies, written around the same time as the 5th and premiered at the same concert in late December of 1808. It's Beethoven's only symphony with any kind of program. In this case, it represents a day in the country, complete with shepherds' songs and storm scenes. We'll hear the Pastoral Symphony in a recording with Marek Janowski and the WDR Symphony.

0: the Sixth Symphony in F Major by Beethoven, the Pastoral Symphony. Marek Yanofsky led a performance of the WDR Symphony. 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

0: A sonata from Opus 2 by Tommaso Albinoni, performed there by I Musici. 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
0: Coming up in this 11 o'clock hour, you'll hear some music by Nino Rota. Right now, a piece by the Uruguayan-American composer Miguel del Aguila. This is a work called Submerged, performed by the group Hat Trick.

0: a work called Submerged by Uruguayan-American composer Miguel del Aguila, written in 2013 for a group called Hat Trick. We heard them performing the piece here on Discover Classical, 88.1, 89.1, and 89.9.
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0: Coming up at noon, you'll hear Composer's Datebook, followed by New at Noon and some music by Earl Wilde, based on classic George Gershwin songs. Right now, the prelude to Act 1 of Richard Wagner's Lohengrin, Seiji Ozawa leads the Berlin Philharmonic.

0: The prelude to Act One of Lohengrin, one of the first big hits by Richard Wagner, Seiji Ozawa led a performance of the Berlin Philharmonic, thanks to Paul LaCouture for adopting that recording from our library. Underwriting support comes from the Piano Preparatory School, presenting its Orchestra Starter Pack camp, where new beginner students ages 9 through 12 can get a head start by trying the violin, viola, or cello before school orchestra or private lessons. Led by Dayton Philharmonic violinist Kara Camfield, it's June 22nd through the 25th. 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
1: 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I'm Keith Brown. 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
0: La Strada is a 1950s film by the great Federico Fellini. It was scored by Nino Rota, who wrote the entire score after the film was complete. This is a suite of music from La Strada with Riccardo Muti and the Philharmonic of La Scala.

0: A suite of music from the film La Strada by Federico Fellini. The score was by Nino Rota, who also wrote the score for the Godfather films. Riccardo Muti led that performance of the Philharmonic of La Scala.
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0: Coming up on New at Noon today, you'll hear music by one of the great piano virtuosos of the 20th century. That's at 12:03, right after the composer's datebook. Right now, it's a Concerto Grosso in F minor by Vivaldi with Jean Lemann and Tafelmusik. Music.

0: A Concerto Grosso in F Minor by Vivaldi that was performed by Jean Lamont and Tafel Music. Thanks to Ellen Sanderson for adopting that recording from our library. 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
1: This is the Composer's Datebook for June 18th. I'm John Burge. Okay, violin soloists have it easy. There are thousands of violin concertos they can choose from, starting in the Baroque era of Bach and Vivaldi, and continuing right up to the present day, with new violin concertos available from composers from John Adams to Ellen Tafe Zwillick. But oboe concertos? Not so much. Oh, there are some very fine oboe concertos out there, but they just aren't being written as often as new works for the violin or piano, it seems. But on today's date in 2010, a welcome new oboe concerto by the contemporary Russian composer Rodion Chedrin received its premiere at the Concertgebouw in Amsterdam. In describing his new work, Chedrin wrote, "It was my intention to give expression to the entire palette of the tonal and technical qualities of this wonderful instrument. In my score, there are, however, two further essential actors, the English horn, which permanently imitates or answers the solo instrument, and the orchestra itself." Now, Rodion Chedrin knows a thing or two about writing concertos, and has written quite a few, for trumpet, cello, and viola, 6 piano concertos, as well as 5 showpiece concertos for orchestra.

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Will the U.S. rally beyond tech continue? What do U.S.-Iran hostilities mean for markets? And more. A complimentary copy can be obtained by calling Sean Nicholson at 937-226-6562. 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Today on New at Noon, a couple of the concert etudes on themes by George Gershwin, music by Earl Wilde, one of the great pianists of the 20th century, was also an active composer and wrote several of these etudes based on Gershwin's best-known songs. Today we'll hear the etudes based on Lady Be Good and Fascinating Rhythm. This is from a brand new recording with Nikolai Medvedev.

two of the virtuoso etudes on themes by George Gershwin. We heard Lady Be Good and Fascinating Rhythm, both composed by Earl Wilde and performed in a brand new recording by pianist Nikolay Medvedev. 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Each month, UBS's House Fee Report addresses the top market questions for investors to consider, such as what should investors do with cash in 2026? Will the U.S. rally beyond tech continue? What do U.S.-Iran hostilities mean for markets, and more? A complimentary copy can be obtained by calling Sean Nicholson at 937-226-6562. 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Member FINRA, SIPC. It's 9 minutes after 12 o'clock now here at Dayton's Discover Classical. I'm David Crane. Thanks so much for tuning in today. Here's one of the later string quartets by Joseph Haydn, also one of the best known, his Emperor Quartet, so nicknamed because the slow movement is a set of variations on Haydn's Gott erhaltet Franz der Kaiser, God Save Kaiser Franz. Haydn was a very patriotic Austrian, and in his last days he would occasionally drag himself to the piano to plunk out the notes of that famous melody. Here is a performance of the Alban Berg Quartet with the Emperor Quartet by Haydn.

0: The Emperor String Quartet, Opus 76, No. 3 in C Major by Joseph Haydn. That performance was by the Aubenberg Quartet. Thanks to Thomas Kaiser for adopting that recording from our music library.
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0: Coming up in the 1 o'clock hour, music by Brahms, as well as a piece from Miroir by Maurice Ravel. Right now it's the last of the 8 novelettes by Robert Schumann. This one quotes another piano piece by Clara Schumann. It's actually kind of like two pieces in one, an etude followed by a march. It's also the longest of the set. This performance is by Elizabeth Rich.

0: The last of the Opus 21 novelettes by Robert Schumann, performed there by Elizabeth Rich.
1: 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Orff's Carmina Burana doesn't hold back. On the next Chicago Symphony Orchestra broadcast, Osmo Venska leads this colorful cantata based on medieval poetry. 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
0: African art has had an enormous impact on the world. The National Afro-American Museum and Cultural Center in Wilberforce, Ohio, features exhibits presenting the relationship between the aesthetic and cultural functions of African art objects and the historical context of their global influence. More information about the National Afro-American Museum and Cultural Center is available at ohiohistory.org. Domenico Scarlatti's father was perhaps even better known as a composer than his son. That was Alessandro Scarlatti, one of the early innovators of opera. This is a sinfonia by Alessandro Scarlatti in C minor, performed by Francis Copran and Le Boréade.

0: Music that Alessandro Scarlatti called a sinfonia, probably closer to a flute concerto. That sinfonia in C minor was performed by Le Boréade and Francis Colpron. 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

A short pastoral by Darius Milhaud, a member of the CIS. As a young man, he later came to America and taught for a long time at Mills College in California. The performance was by the Athena Ensemble, thanks to Richard Hulsman for adopting that recording from our library. 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Some music now by Brahms, the first of his two string sextets in B-flat, a rarely cultivated genre. Boccherini had written a few, but hardly anyone else until Brahms. It consists of pairs of violins, violas, and cellos. Here's the Cyprus Quartet, joined by violist Barry Schiffman and cellist Zul Bailey.

the first of the two-string sextets by Johannes Brahms. The performance was by the Cyprus Quartet, joined by violist Barry Schiffman and cellist Zul Bailey. 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Still to come in this 1 o'clock hour, some music by Handel from one of his London operas. Right now, music from a collection called Miroir, originally piano pieces by Maurice Ravel that he wrote fairly early in his career when he was a member of a loose-knit group of artists called Les Apaches, or the Hooligans. This is the Jester's Aubade from Miroir in the original piano version performed by Seungjin Cho.

0: a piece from a collection called Miroir by Maurice Ravel. That was The Jester's Aubade, the fourth piece in the collection, performed in a recent recording by Seongjin Cho. Thanks to Amy Munich and Ed Sperber for adopting that recording from our library.
1: The Gateway's Music Festival Orchestra has called Kodak Hall in Rochester, New York, home for many, many years. But more recently, the group made its debut in an even bigger venue. In April of 2022, Maestro Anthony Parnther led the Gateway's Festival Orchestra in a performance that took place in New York City's Carnegie Hall. I'll share excerpts from that concert with you on the next edition of Gateway's Radio. I'm Garrett McQueen. See you there.
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0: I'm David Green. It's been my pleasure to be with you today here on Dayton's 24-hour classical station. Adam Alonzo joins you at 2 o'clock. During that hour, you'll hear one of the primary neoclassical pieces by Igor Stravinsky. Right now, the overture from an opera called Partenope by George Frederick Handel, written for the 1730 London opera season. Here's Raymond Lepard with the English Chamber Orchestra.

The overture to Handel's opera Partenope, Raymond Leppard conducted the English Chamber Orchestra. 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I'm Adam Alonzo. I'll be with you until 6 o'clock today.

Edward Elgar's Chanson de Matin, or Morning Song, Lawrence Collingwood conducted the Royal Philharmonic Orchestra. And thank you to Sean and Susan Nicholson for adopting that recording from our music library here at listener-supported Discover Classical. 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Led by Dayton Philharmonic violinist Kara Camfield, it's June 22nd through the 25th. More information at pianopreparatoryschool.com. Igor Stravinsky was a trailblazing composer of the 20th century, though sometimes he got inspiration from the 18th century. Here's an octet that's an example of Stravinsky's neoclassical work. It has been described as a seventh Brandenburg concerto. Here's Barbara Hannigan with the Royal Academy of Music and Juilliard School Ensemble.

0: Igor Stravinsky's Octet, performed by the Royal Academy of Music and Juilliard School Ensemble, led by Barbara Hannigan. Dr. Bob Brandt Jr. adopted that recording from our music library here at listener-supported Discover Classical.
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0: Here's a lively and graceful piano concerto by Mozart that has the nickname jeune homme, or young man. That may be a misnomer, however, because there's some debate about the origin of the name. It could have been just Mozart's handwriting that people misinterpreted. It looks like Mozart wrote the work not for a young man, but for a young woman, a French pianist named Victoire Jeanneme. Either way, this performance is by the Manchester Camerata, led by Gabor Takacsnaj, and the pianist is Jean-Eflamme Bavouzet. This is Mozart's Piano Concerto No. 9 in E-flat.

The Piano Concerto No. 9 in E-flat by Mozart. The soloist was Jean-Eflam Bavouzet, performing with the Manchester Camerata, conducted by Gabor Takacsnaj. Patty and Tom Stricker adopted that recording from our music library here at listener-supported Discover Classical. 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

The Soft and Loud Sonata by Giovanni Gabrielli, in an arrangement by Tim Higgins, performed by the National Brass Ensemble, led by Michael Sachs. Jolynn Navarre adopted that recording from our music library here at listener-supported Discover Classical, 88.1 WDPR Dayton, 89.1 WUSO Springfield, 89.9 WDPG Greenville, and online at discoverclassical.org. 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

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Ivan Ahlen conducted the WDR Symphony Orchestra. 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Right now we'll go to France. There's an estate called Villers-Coutray that's located 50 miles north of Paris, and the French king Louis XIV visited several times. And of course, he needed music for those journeys, and so Michel Delalande wrote this piece for his trip. It begins with a ceremonial fanfare with brass and percussion. This is the Caprice No. 1 in D Major by Michel Delalande. This is the Paillard Chamber Orchestra, conducted by Jean-François Paillard.

The Caprice No. 1 in D major by the French composer Michel Delalande. Jean-François Paillard conducted the Paillard Chamber Orchestra. 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Here's a brief guitar piece by Joaquin Turina that was inspired by flamenco music. And at certain points, you'll hear what sounds like the tapping of a flamenco dancer's shoes. Actually, it's the guitarist striking the instrument with the right hand while forming chords with the left hand. And that percussive effect is enough to make music come from the strings. Here's guitarist Narciso Yepes performing Fandanguillo by Joaquin Turina.

0: a piece by the Spanish composer Joaquín Turina called Fandanguillo, performed by guitarist Narciso Yepes. Janet and Joseph Ruhr adopted that recording from our music library here at listener-supported Discover Classical. 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
1: 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Join me this week for some music of Americana from the Oregon Guitar Quartet. That's The Intimate Guitar. 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
0: The most popular piece by the French composer Ernest Chausson is a violin work called Poem, but we wouldn't even know about it if it wasn't for his friend Isaac Albéniz. Chausson wrote the work and was not even going to submit it for publication, and so Albéniz submitted it, but the publisher rejected it. No problem. Albéniz paid for the publication himself, and he also gave some money to the composer, Chausson, and pretended that it was payment from the publisher. One of the few times when it's okay to lie to your friend. Here's the Poem by Ernest Chausson. Nadja Salerno Sonnenberg is the violin soloist performing with the London Symphony Orchestra, conducted by Michael Tilson Thomas.

Nadja Salerno-Sonnenberg was the soloist performing with the London Symphony Orchestra, conducted by Michael Tilson Thomas, in Ernest Chausson's Poem. Hope you'll stay tuned to Discover Classical. During the 4 o'clock hour, we'll take a Mediterranean cruise with Jacques Ibert. The Italian composer Muzio Clementi came to London in his early 20s and worked in obscurity for several years. And then he published a group of piano sonatas that brought him some notoriety, including this one that has just 2 movements. Clementi left out the typical slow movement in the middle. Howard Shelley plays this sonata in B-flat by Clementi.

0: A piano sonata in B-flat by Muzio Clementi from his Opus 2 collection. That performance was by Howard Shelley. 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I'm Adam Alonzo. I'll be with you two more hours. 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
0: Pietro Locatelli was an Italian composer who is known for three things: his flamboyant clothing, his vanity, and his brilliant violin playing. Here's a concerto grosso by Locatelli, written for four violin soloists, accompanied by a string orchestra. At times, the orchestra goes silent, so the violinists can play individually or together. Reinhard Gerbel conducts Musica Antiqua Cologne in this concerto grosso in F major by Pietro Locatelli.

A Concerto Grosso in F Major by Pietro Locatelli. Reinhard Goebel conducted Musica Antiqua Cologne, and Reverend Ray Kaiser adopted that recording from our music library here at Discover Classical. 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The French composer Jacques Ibert once said, "When I travel, I am interested in everything: snake charmers, overcrowded neighborhoods, and music." Here's an orchestral suite by Ibert called Escale, or Ports of Call, and it's a musical portrayal of a Mediterranean cruise. The first movement is called Rome, and you'll hear the rising and falling of the sea, and then a lively Italian dance. The second movement is Tunis, and it includes an exotic oboe solo. And the final piece is Valencia, and it's a fast-tempo Spanish dance complete with castanets. Eugene Ormandy conducts the Philadelphia Orchestra.

a suite from the French composer Jacques Ibert called Escales, or Ports of Call. Eugene Ormandy conducted the Philadelphia Orchestra. Donald and June Steely adopted that recording from our music library here at Discover Classical. 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Each month, UBS's House View Report addresses the top market questions for investors to consider, such as what should investors do with cash in 2026? Will the U.S. rally beyond tech continue? What do U.S.-Iran hostilities mean for markets? And more. A complimentary copy can be obtained by calling Sean Nicholson at 937-226-6562. UBS Financial Services, Incorporated, a subsidiary of UBS AG. Member FINRA SIPC. On the stock market today, the Dow Jones was up 72 points, closing at 51,564. The S&P was up by 80 points to close at 7,500, and the NASDAQ was up 496 points to reach 26,517. When Berlioz was a young man, he became fascinated with stories about the Italian sculptor Benvenuto Cellini. Berlioz said, "I had the misfortune to believe they would make an interesting and dramatic subject for an opera." But when the work was first performed in Paris, the audience hissed through most of it. And even though the opera failed, the overture is still a popular concert piece. It's full of energetic blowing brass and crashing percussion. Here's Colin Davis with the London Symphony Orchestra.

0: the overture to Benvenuto Cellini, an unsuccessful opera by Berlioz. Colin Davis conducted the London Symphony Orchestra, and Michelle Peck adopted that recording from our music library here at listener-supported Discover Classical.
1: 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Today he is considered one of, if not the greatest violinists of the 20th century. 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
0: Stay tuned to Discover Classical later in this hour for Antonin Dvorak's most popular 4 minutes of music. Right now we'll hear from Johann Christian Bach, known as the London Bach. He presented a series of concerts for British society and royalty. Here's a symphony from his London period that features upbeat and elegant playing by the strings, along with cheerful horn calls. It's a symphony in G major by J.C. Bach. David Zinman conducts the Netherlands Chamber Orchestra.

0: A symphony in G major by Johann Christian Bach. David Zinman conducted the Netherlands Chamber Orchestra, and Craig Meyer adopted that recording from our music library here at listener-supported Discover Classical.
1: 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I'm David Crean. 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
0: In the 1890s, Antonín Dvořák was living here in the New World, working as director of the New York Conservatory. He was constantly listening to the music of America and jotting down tunes in a notebook. He turned some of those musical fragments into a set of humoresques, and the humoresque number 7 turned out to be one of Dvořák's greatest hits. Here's a performance by violinist Jamie Laredo with pianist Margot Garrett.

0: The Humoresque No. 7 by Antonin Dvorak. Jamie Laredo played violin with pianist Margot Garrett. 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
1: I'm Larry Carrasel with Arts Focus. Earlier this year, the Dayton Opera presented a delicious double feature, Bon Appetit and The Cook-Off. And both of those operas will be presented on the air this Saturday at 1 o'clock on Discover Classical. Here's Kathleen Clausen, the artistic director of the Dayton Opera.
2: Since I've been in Dayton, I've been wanting to, frankly, get out and do some shows in different places. And the most contemporary operas are written in a more intimate style. They need a smaller space. They usually have smaller orchestras. And we were at a meeting in where we were discussing future plans. And I was sitting next to a board member, Sam Dorf, who's at UD. And I told him about this new piece that I knew of called The Cook-Off by Shano Pebolo. And it actually hadn't even had its workshop yet, but I knew about it. And he said, oh my goodness, that'd be so perfect. I'm doing this whole festival at UD all about food and culture. And that's how it all started, just sitting in a meeting next to Sam Dorf. So we went to UD. It's not a theatrical space, it's a concert hall, but we created a theatrical space, and I think it worked really beautifully. It's so exciting, and it's so fun to be so close to the action. The audience had a great time, and of course, pairing it with the Lee Hoiby Bon Appetit, where the singer actually prepares the recipe on stage. You'll hear in the recording, she's whisking egg whites. You hear the mixer mixing up the cake. All of that happens. Just like on TV, though, it goes into the magic oven and comes out of the other magic oven, fully baked, all within the episode. It was so much fun to work on. It truly is a tour de force for the mezzo because it's nonstop for her. Plus, she has to be Julia Child while she's doing it. It's just great fun, both pieces. And The Cook-Off, though it's a comedy, has a lot of very serious points to make that I think are apropos to today.
1: In the Julia Child piece, does the performer playing Julia Child, if she makes a mistake, does she get to ad-lib at all?
2: She keeps going. Well, she'll respond to what happens. If the whipping doesn't go quite as well as it should, she has to whip faster. And everything, because music is set in a certain amount of time, there is a time limit to when everything has to happen. We rehearsed a lot. In theater, we have something called a dry tech. We had wet techs a lot, where we were using the actual eggs. A lot of eggs were used in the creation of this opera. But you need to break a few eggs to make art, they say.
1: Tell me more about The Cook-Off and the staging, the production of that whole thing.
2: Well, as I said, they're both TV studios. So we have the iconic Julia Child kitchen recreated, which everybody has seen before, I think. But I worked with Rachel Robinson, a local scenic designer, to imagine what this modern TV station would look like. And it's America Loves Food, so I'm a big fan of bunting. So we've got big red, white, and blue banners across the stage. Everything's in shades of red, white, and blue and black. And we had three stations, sort of like Chopped or one of those TV shows. And each one of the contestants is at their station preparing their version of mac and cheese. And they all have a different reason for wanting to win. And they're each telling their stories. And all the stories are compelling for different reasons. And then the right person wins. Isn't that cool when that happens? I am so excited to have both of these on the air this weekend. The Cook-Off is a very new piece. People are going to have the opportunity to hear it on the air for the first time. I'm very proud of our production, the musicians from the Dayton Philharmonic were brilliant in this very difficult score. Shano Pebolo came and saw it, and he was happy with what we did, so that's always great. The text by Mark Campbell, who's a Pulitzer Prize-winning librettist, is really something really quite special. So I think it will make you laugh, and I think it will make you think all the things that I think art should do.
1: And it'll make you hungry.
2: Yes, have some cake. You have my permission.
1: 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I'm Larry Caressel. 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
0: Shostakovich wrote the score to The Gadfly, a Soviet film about a young man who transforms from a seminary student into a revolutionary. This lyrical romance features a solo violin accompanied by harp and the lush strings of the orchestra. José Sabrière conducts the Belgian Radio Symphony Orchestra.

Movie music by Dmitri Shostakovich, The Romance from The Gadfly, a 1955 Soviet film. José Sabrière conducted the Belgian Radio Symphony Orchestra. That recording was adopted from our music library by Dr. Charles and Patty Demersian. 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Well, here's a work by a composer you may have seen on TV lately, Antonio Salieri. It's a set of variations on a very old melody called La Follia. In this set of 26 variations, the tune is rendered in various ways by the strings and woodwinds and brass, harp, and percussion. Here's Matthias Baumert with the London Mozart Players,

a set of variations on La Follia by Antonio Salieri. Matthias Baumert conducted the London Mozart Players, and Susan Harker adopted that recording from our music library here at listener-supported Discover Classical. When some of Rossini's operas were produced in Vienna in 1816, the city became fascinated with everything Italian. Franz Schubert was living in Vienna, and he got caught up in the trend and composed two Italian overtures in the same year. Schubert said, "It's impossible to deny the extraordinary genius of Rossini." Here's one of the Italian overtures by Schubert, this one in D major. Raymond Lepard conducts the Indianapolis Symphony Orchestra.

A so-called Italian overture from the Austrian composer Franz Schubert. His overture in D major, performed by the Indianapolis Symphony Orchestra, conducted by Raymond Lepard. 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Led by Dayton Philharmonic violinist Kara Camfield, it's June 22nd through the 25th. More information at pianopreparatoryschool.com. A waltz by Chopin comes up later in this hour. Right now we'll hear a triple concerto by J.S. Bach, his concerto for three violins in D major. You'll hear violinists James Ennis, Jessica Linnebach, and Yusuke Kawasaki performing with Canada's National Arts Center Orchestra.

0: A Concerto for Three Violins in D Major by J.S. Bach. James Ennis, Jessica Lennebach, and Yusuke Kawasaki played violins with Canada's National Arts Centre Orchestra. Dr. William R. Mitchell adopted that recording from our music library here at listener-supported Discover Classical. 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

0: A Waltz in A Minor from the Opus 34 collection by Chopin, played by pianist Alessandro Del Giovan. 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
1: From APM American Public Media, this is Performance Today. I'm Valerie Kaler. There have been 17 Van Cliburn International Piano Competitions so far. Each one starts with around 30 pianists, whittled down to 6 finalists. Each Cliburn competition ends up showcasing over 300 pieces of music. That means in its history, more than 5,100 pieces have been played. And this piece? Well, it's shown up a total of 4 times, less than a tenth of 1%. But it showed up in the most recent Van Cliburn when pianist Vitaly Starikov made this unique and deliberate choice. We'll hear him play Robert Schumann's Symphonic Etudes from the Cliburn competition ahead this hour. Here's something from another pianist, Joanne Polk, a tireless champion of music written by women. In fact, that's more or less what launched her career. Her bio says she was catapulted into the public eye with the recordings of the complete piano works of American composer Amy Beach. Let's sample from Joanne Polk's second volume of Amy Beach.

Pianist Joanne Polk playing The Gracious Prince by Amy Beach. From APM, American Public Media, this is Performance Today. I'm Valerie Kaler, glad to have you along for today's musical adventures and discoveries. Every now and again, I think back to the early years of the COVID-19 pandemic, when the majority of folks were completely isolated from others, only seeing one or two people regularly. That sudden absence of human contact is something we all carried and continue to carry. Like so many of us, composer Vivian Fung felt extremely isolated and lonely during the pandemic. And then in 2022, in quite the opposite of social distancing, her young son marched in the massive San Francisco Lunar New Year parade. Fung felt overjoyed and deeply moved by the communal experience of that parade. And she wanted to capture the dual experience of moving from solitude to togetherness in music. Let's take this journey from isolation to community. Michelle Merrill conducts Rocco in the world premiere performance of Parade by Vivian Fung.

A journey from isolation to togetherness. It's a piece called Parade by Vivian Fong. That was the world premiere performance from a concert in Houston, Texas. Michelle Merrill conducted the ensemble Rocco at St. John the Divine Church. Vivian Fong describes that piece as beginning in a dreamlike haze, drawing on a musical quote from Hildegard von Bingen. Fong begins her piece with a quote from Hildegard. From this dreamlike state, the parade slowly emerges, a bit chaotic as different groups find their groove together. And then the parade turns into a total dance party, leading to a triumphant climax. Fong was inspired to write Parade after she attended the San Francisco Lunar New Year Parade in 2022. She felt overwhelming joy and community at that parade, a healing experience after the deep isolation and loneliness of the pandemic.

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1: So what do you think of if I mention trapeze artists, lion tamers, and clowns? Hi, I'm David Lawrence, and on the next episode of Wind and Rhythm, we're featuring music about circuses, like The Screamer by Fred Jewell and John Mackey's The Ringmaster's March, all right here at the gathering place for people who love band music, Wind and Rhythm.
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Pianist Vitaly Starikov was born and raised in Yekaterinburg, Russia. When he was 3 years old, he started singing in a local children's choir and then enrolled in a music school to play piano just a few years later. By the age of 14, he knew he would devote his life to music. He earned degrees at the Tchaikovsky Conservatory in Moscow and is currently pursuing an artist diploma at the Yale School of Music. Oh, and he's also winning medals. Left Fort Worth, Texas with a silver one a while back. He just squeaked in under the maximum age limit at last year's Van Cliburn competition, open to pianists age 18 to 30. He turned 30 in May of 2025, just a couple weeks before the competition began. Here's a piece he played in the quarterfinals, Robert Schumann's Symphonic Etudes, played by Vitaly Starikov at the Van Cliburn Concert Hall in Fort Worth, Texas.

0: Pianist Vitali Starikov's performance of Robert Schumann's Symphonic Etudes from the quarterfinal round of the 2025 Van Cliburn International Piano Competition. Oftentimes, performers in high-stakes events like the Cliburn will choose competition-safe crowd-pleasers, but Vitali Starikov forged his own path. In each round, he built programs that featured what might be considered riskier fare. Case in point, Schumann's Symphonic Etudes. Played during the competition rounds a total of 4 times in the entire history of the Van Cliburn. It's a piece that's kind of hard to pin down. Part cycle of variations, part wildly difficult etude book. And in terms of interpretation, it's almost a blank canvas, which means jurors may disagree vehemently about just how it should sound. But Starikov follows his own star. He says, "For me, true art is possible only when it is created with conscience and authenticity. I'm inspired by those who remain true to themselves, whether through their actions, teaching, or performances. Their ability to channel their values into their art motivates me to do the same, making music in honest, meaningful ways and connected to the essence of who I am." He went on to win the silver medal, by the way. That award came with a cash prize of $50,000, artist management for 3 years, and a recording contract. Vitali Starikov is currently earning his artist diploma at the Yale School of Music and lined up with great concert engagements around the U.S. Looking forward to hearing lots more from Vitali Starikov in the near future. In a moment, a composer you might not know that you know. You're listening to Performance Today from APM.
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0: Composer Lalo Schifrin was born in Argentina in 1932. He grew up in a musical home immersed in classical music. And when he was a boy and heard jazz recordings by Louis Armstrong, Fats Waller, Charlie Parker, and Dizzy Gillespie, he described it as a religious conversion. But as a high schooler, Schifrin's access to jazz was cut off. In the late 1940s, Argentina banned the import of American jazz records into the country. Schifrin had no intention of accepting that situation. He became friends with a merchant marine and paid him to smuggle in records. Even in the heat of summer, Schifrin would put on an overcoat and hide his contraband. More about the late, great Lalo Schifrin after we hear one of his many compositions. This is Tango a Borges from a collection called Letters from Argentina.

0: Tango a Borges. Composer Lalo Schifrin named that tango after an Argentine author he greatly admired, Jorge Luis Borges. That's from Schifrin's larger work called Letters from Argentina. We heard it played by the group Viva Tango in concert in San Antonio, Texas, presented by the San Antonio Chamber Music Society. Lalo Schifrin, probably best known as the composer of the Mission Impossible theme, but he wrote hundreds more pieces of music for both soundtracks and the concert stage. He was born in 1932 in Argentina, grew up in a home just immersed in classical music, but discovered and fell in love with jazz as a teenager. He was a member of Dizzy Gillespie's jazz band for a while. That's what first brought Lalo Schifrin to the United States. Once here, he became one of the leading composers of soundtracks for TV and movies. Lalo Schifrin died in June of 2025 at the age of 93. 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I'm Valerie Kaler. 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
0: Guess when this string quartet was published? Would you be surprised if I told you 1986? Well, I was surprised to learn that. It was published in the 80s, but it was written 150 years earlier. This string quartet by Fanny Mendelssohn was just one of many, of too many, of her hundreds of compositions that never made it to the publisher. Wasn't proper for a woman of her social class of that era to even perform in public, let alone put her name on a printed composition. From APM American Public Media, this is Performance Today. I'm Valerie Kaler. On the way this hour, unsilencing the voice of Fanny Mendelssohn. That Fanny Mendelssohn string quartet just 5 minutes ahead. Here's a little appetizer in the meantime. Pianist Heather Schmidt plays the Andante from Fanny Mendelssohn's Sonata in C Minor.

Heather Schmidt in that recording of Fanny Mendelssohn's Sonata in C minor. We heard the second movement, Andante con molto. More from Fanny M in just a sec. From APM, American Public Media, this is Performance Today, taking you to concerts around the world. I'm Valerie Kaler. I am always intrigued by a themed concert. All dances, or all inspired by flowers, or by Shakespeare, or food, or royalty, or children. I love seeing how different composers reflect a chosen theme. Some folks at Summerfest La Jolla put together a program on the theme of unsilenced voices. Now, I appreciate that they didn't call it silenced voices, but really leaned into the fact that the impetus for each choice was to amplify, to unsilence. In the case of Fanny Mendelssohn, there were a few things that muffled her voice. For starters, the expectations of society in 19th century Europe. It was wonderful if a woman could play an instrument beautifully, but she should not do it in public. That's for men, obviously. And as for composing music, well, I guess she could do it, but getting those manuscripts published? Unseemly for a lady of her station. So many of her 460-some works were either never published or only passed around between friends or published under her brother's name. And that brings us to what might have been Fanny Mendelssohn's biggest challenge, living in the shadow of her very successful brother, Felix. She wrote this absolutely splendid string quartet in 1834. Guess when it was published? 1986. Here's that quartet by Fanny Mendelssohn from a performance at the Baker Baum Concert Hall in La Jolla, California, a concert from Summerfest La Jolla.

0: Violinists Augustine Hadelich and Andrew Wan, violist Matthew Lipman, and cellist Julie Albers. They played Fanny Mendelssohn's string quartet in E-flat major, written in 1834, but not published until a century and a half later, in 1986. That concert at the Baker Baum Concert Hall inside the Conrad Prebys Performing Arts Center was part of a Summerfest La Jolla concert called Unsilenced Voices. The program said, quote, "Whether silenced by political oppression, the horrors of war, or societal and ideological imperatives, the composers on this program managed to create lyrical and hopeful works in the most challenging or horrific of circumstances." Thanks to our friends at La Jolla Music Society for sharing that recording with us, and kudos to all the musicians and arts organizations out there who are making a point of uncovering, rediscovering, unsilencing. In a moment, making it up as you go. 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
0: Venezuelan pianist, composer, and 2023 PT Classical Woman of the Year, Gabriela Montero, has a very robust presence on YouTube. One of her playlists is a series of video albums, all tagged Take One. Each video is an unedited improvisation session, anywhere from 30 minutes to an hour long. Her sixth and latest is Take One, Something Jazzy, Something Blue. Before that, a pair of Take One albums recorded in PJs called In Pajamas. Her third

was called Take One, 20 Reflections on the Americas. Here's a sample from that album. Gabriela Montero plays an improvisation for the left hand.

An improvisation for Left Hand Alone from pianist Gabriela Montero. Several years ago, a group of neurologists hooked her up to an MRI to watch her brain activity while she played the piano. Turns out that while she's improvising, the visual part of her brain just lights up. Let's hear her light it up one more time. A performance from the Gstaad Menuhin Festival in Gstaad, Switzerland. Gabriela Montero improvising on a tune by Swiss composer Ferdinand Huber.

0: Looget for Berg und Tal, or Look from Mountain and Valley, a Swiss-German folk song depicting the end of day in the Alps, shadows lengthening over meadows, and the last rays of the sinking sun glowing red on the glaciers. Swiss composer Ferdinand Huber wrote a setting, and pianist composer Gabriella Montero played her own improvisation on the tune. That was her encore after playing her own Latin concerto with the Gestalt Festival Orchestra in Gestalt, Switzerland, the foothills of the southwestern part of the Swiss Alps. In a moment, Mahler removes some notes, but not the ones you think. 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

Revision, or killing your darlings, is all part of the writing process. It can be especially hard to determine when to show your thoughts to your audience and when to let them form their own conclusions. Gustav Mahler spent many years writing and revising his Symphony No. 1. That included working on his movement titles and extensive program notes. His friends encouraged him to say something to guide the audience. The more challenging the movement, the more detailed he made his program notes. And as he revised the music, the notes had to be reworked as well. Package deal. After several years and a few performances of different versions of the symphony, Mahler redacted the programmatic descriptions and most of the descriptive titles. Mahler told a friend that it wasn't fair to share them with the audience because they were inadequate, and that he believed the public had been misled by his notes. So now, this opening movement is not about spring awakening from a long winter sleep. Instead, it's officially titled Slowly, Dragging, Very Restrained Throughout. What you gather from the offstage trumpet calls, the clarinet singing like a cuckoo, and the sprightly tune that emerges is now totally up to your analysis. Let's hear it from a concert in Katowice, Poland. Conductor Marin Alsop leading the Polish National Radio Symphony Orchestra in the opening movement of the Symphony No. 1, The Titan, by Gustav Mahler.

0: The opening movement of the Symphony No. 1, the Titan Symphony by Gustav Mahler. Marin Alsop led the Polish National Radio Symphony Orchestra in concert in Katowice, Poland. So happy to feature not one but two of our former PT Classical Women of the Year this hour, our 2021 recipient, conductor Marin Alsop, and composer, pianist, and activist Gabriela Montero, who received the award in 2023. 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I'm Valerie Kaler. 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
1: 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I'm Sean Yu, President and CEO. 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
3: He was a German music educator whose main goal in life was to make music more accessible to children. But inspiration can strike in funny ways. In 1936, Karl Orff gave the world Carmina Burana, based on 24 poems about lust, drinking, gambling, and the fickle hand of fate. On this week's Chicago Symphony Orchestra program, Osmo Venska conducts Orff's joyous and earthy secular cantata. The performance brings together a trio of vocal soloists, the Chicago Symphony Chorus, and the children's chorus Uniting Voices Chicago. Also on the program is Eino Juhani Rautavaara's Cantus Arcticus. This ethereal concerto for birds and orchestra gathers recorded bird calls from Arctic Finland. And Jesse Montgomery's Banner explores the American national anthem through a contemporary lens. All of that, plus a children's classic by Britten, is ahead on this week's CSO program. I'm Lisa Simeone.
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3: The CSO's summer residency at the Ravinia Festival dates back to 1936, and one of the key moments in its history came in 1964, when conductor Seiji Ozawa became its first music director. We'll begin the program with an Ozawa-led recording from that era, featuring Benjamin Britten's Young Person's Guide to the Orchestra. Britten's piece was composed for an educational documentary film in 1946. Using a stately theme by Henry Purcell, Britten writes 13 variations, each showcasing a different instrument family, from woodwinds to strings, brass, and percussion. The work culminates in a brilliant and sumptuous fugue. From a 1967 RCA recording, Seiji Ozawa leads the Chicago Symphony Orchestra. This is The Young Person's Guide to the Orchestra by Britten.